0: Welcome to Marriage Heart to Heart. We're Tom and Elaine Waters with Restoration International.
1: Today we're going to be talking about when counseling is necessary. We're going to look at three vital keys in counseling. So we hope that you have a paper and pencil.
0: So is counseling necessary sometimes?
1: It is sometimes necessary.
0: You know, the sad thing is that many people go to too many of the wrong people to get counseling when it really isn't necessary. They just really want to tell their story to somebody. So we want to talk about today when it's necessary and how to go about getting the right kind of counsel when it is necessary.
1: You know, sometimes, honey, people feel inadequate. They just don't feel like they're equipped. That the problems may not be all that big, and every problem is resolvable through Christ. But some people feel inadequate, or they feel the pain is too great, the hurt is too deep. Some people don't feel that they can express themselves right. Mm-hmm.
0: I remember a couple that actually came to me at one of our family camps. And I remember the desperation in his voice. And he said, "I feel like we need counseling." He was desperate to get help. And he said, "But I don't want to break the sacred circle. I know that there is a sacred circle around every home." And he said, "I want to be sensitive not to do that." And so he said, "I feel like we need counseling, but I don't know if my wife really wants to get counseling. And I'm afraid of going outside of that family circle. I'm afraid of breaking it by going to someone." He said, can you tell me, what should I do?" And I said, "Well, I certainly respect you for not wanting to break that sacred circle. Too many people today are breaking that sacred circle, unnecessarily bringing friends and family in that can't really help them. I said, but if you are at a point in your marriage where you are not finding the answers and things are going into what we call the fatal cycle and the communication is getting more and more difficult, then I said, if you're going to break that sacred circle from within, then you need to consider that it may be time to get godly, principled counsel." So he said, "Well, I'm going to go back and talk to my wife." Well, a few hours later, as you remember, honey, he came back and he said, "We need time together. Mm-hmm. Can we set an appointment?" So we set up an appointment and we began to share with this couple. And within the first probably few minutes, 10 minutes maybe, of sharing together, this woman began to share with us that not only was she about to break that sacred circle, she had already planned her suicide. And this was not going to be an attempt. It was well planned out. Her husband did not have any idea of how far she had gone in this process and how desperate they were. But I thank the Lord that he was sensitive that they needed help.
1: Mm-hmm. So that utter helplessness that she experienced, and that I think he was experiencing, led them to seek counsel, even though it's not comfortable to open up your weaknesses and your problems to someone else. Well, let's talk about three areas that we need to be sensitive to when we seek counseling. This is very important. You know,

0: so often when people want to share about the problems in their marriage, it's all to tell about how bad the other person is. Mm. And that is one of the most important keys in counseling, is that you don't go to the counselor to put the other person down. You go to the counselor to seek a solution and a resolution. Yes, the story mm-hmm. must come out.
1: That's right.
0: But it's not going there to tell all my side of the story, to gain sympathy for myself. And I think this is one of the greatest deadly aspects of counseling or sharing, thinking that people are going to be getting counsel, is that they go to share their experience to gain sympathy for the position, why they are in the mess that they're in their marriage. And so the most important thing to start with is that when we seek counsel from someone else, that we go there not to gain sympathy for my position, but we go to really express what's happening from our perspective, my husband from his perspective, and then that individual is seeking to restore. I can remember one lady who called, and she said, "We are in trouble. We are in trouble." She and her husband were separated. And they were now at the point of fighting over who's going to have the child.
1: Mm-hmm.
0: And she wanted help. She wanted counseling. She was at the end. But she started to share all her side of the story to gain sympathy for why she chose to walk away from her husband. And in that situation, it's very important that the counselor seeks God for direction as well. And as I was listening to her, I said, "Do you love your husband?" And there was this pause on the phone. "Well, yes, I do." "Well, do you really love your husband?" Another long pause. "Yes, I really do." "And you love him, but you're in a separation. Now you're ready to consider divorce. You're fighting over your child, but yet in your heart you still love your husband." And I shared with her this verse that the Lord showed me many years ago that helped to change my position in our marriage. And it was a positive influence in our marriage. It's found in 1 Corinthians 7:14. "The unbelieving husband is sanctified by the wife."
1: Amen.
0: Now, that unbelieving husband isn't necessarily a husband who isn't of the same faith or doesn't believe in God. It means a husband who is struggling in his own person, in his own Christian walk, that he isn't really believing in what God can do. If the wife will hold on to the Lord, she can be a tool in God's hands to change that situation. And that husband can be sanctified or brought to the Lord through her influence. Mm-hmm. And as I shared that with her that day, it was very encouraging. And she broke down and she started crying and she says, "I really don't even want to be separated from my husband. I just didn't know what to do. My pain and my hurt are so deep and his anger is so intense that we just separated for survival." And within just a couple of days, she was back in the home and they were starting to work through things. And it was exciting to see. And I challenged her, pray for God to do a miracle. She says, "You don't understand. My husband is a workaholic. He works 12, 14 hours a day, 5, 6, sometimes 7 days a week." Mm. You know, no wonder there's stress in the marriage. I said, "Just pray that God will put it in his heart." You know, and I encouraged her to attend a family camp meeting. She said, "There's no way." "When's the next one?" I said, "Next week." "No way is this going to happen." And 1 week later, or it was a little longer than a week, they were there.
1: That's right.
0: The Lord provided the opportunity, and they are a very happy couple.
1: Yeah, it's the joy in seeing people responding to proper counsel, biblical, godly counsel, giving them hope again. Because I remember when the first time you talked to that lady and how hopeless she felt.
0: Mm-hmm.
1: And then in such a short time, within, you know, a couple of weeks, to see the testimony that they had was so powerful.
0: As she was allowing God to deal with her hurt, it was the encouragement her husband needed to deal with his anger.
1: Mm-hmm.
0: And they were both being restored simultaneously. And it brought a beautiful relationship. I mean, the peace and the joy that's in the home, the love that radiates between them. I mean, whenever we see them, I mean, it's just like, you know, those love electrons are going back and forth. You can just see it in their experience.
1: Yes, and that's what we want other people to recognize. You can have a marriage that's heart to heart. Don't let the devil tell you that it only

only works for other people, and it can't happen for me, and my problems are too difficult, because there is life-changing power in the gospel of Jesus Christ. Power to change your situation and to give you solutions to the difficulties that you're facing. The second area that we need to talk about is, all right, we need to seek counseling. So where do we go for counseling?

0: story to the other people around. Mm-hmm.
1: Now, there may be times when there may be a family member who can truly take that position and
0: that's
1: be
0: right.
1: unbiased, but it's not very often that that happens. And so that's very important that the person that, that is being sought for counseling, that person has a walk with God, and they only give counsel based off the principles of God's Word. Otherwise, we are
0: right.
1: subject to man's ideas, man's wisdom, man's philosophies and psychology that always lead to a dead-end street. They may bring about some external changes in the marriage, but the deeper heart work isn't there. That deep heart work only comes from Jesus Christ, and that's why it's important that we seek a Christian counselor.
0: So the third area is that it comes from biblical principles.
1: Mm-hmm.
0: You know, I found that even in counseling with people who may not see things exactly the same way or even be of our faith or even be calling themselves Christians, those people are desirous of what God's Word offers. And if we bring that to them in a very personal and practical way, they can see firsthand the power of God's life-changing Word.
1: Mm-hmm. So the first area was, don't go to a counselor to get sympathy. Don't go to someone to get sympathy.
0: That's right.
1: Find a godly counselor who's going to use the third aspect, the third key, biblical principles for
0: that's
1: that
0: right.
1: counseling.
0: Okay, so it's not for self-pity and sympathy. It's finding someone that you can have confidence in, that's got a demonstrated walk with God and is abiding with those principles, and then you can see that the counsel that they're going to share is coming from those principles, from the principles of God's Word. Those three things are very powerful, and we've seen the effect of those things in many, many people's lives. We need to take a break now. When we come back, we're going to be talking about more of the things that we can experience if we need counseling that can make the life-changing difference so that we can have a marriage heart to heart. Stay with us. We'll be right back.
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0: Welcome back. As we're talking about when we need counseling, what do we do? I want to just share with you that one of the modern psychologies that's out there, that's very prevalent, wants you to rehearse all these things that you've gone through. And we were at another of our family camp meetings, and a couple came to us, and she was having a terrible time working through the past. She had been sexually abused as a child and in her teenage years. And the counseling that she was receiving was only making her more fearful, was only making it more alive in her mind and more difficult to trust her husband, who was not the one that she needed to be distrusting at all. He was trying in every way to work through this and tenderly bring her through. And you can remember, as we sat with them that evening, talking together alone, that she was going through terrible trauma.
1: Mm-hmm.
0: And part of the reason was because the counseling that she had been going through was asking her to dig up all of the past. Now, their motives were good.
1: Mm-hmm.
0: Okay? Dig up all the past, write out as much of it as she could remember, then burn it. Now, that may sound very good, but I want to tell you that I've dealt with more than a few that have come from this kind of psychological philosophy, that we need to bring this stuff all up, get it out on paper, process it, and burn it. But I want to ask you something, because I know this is true for my wife. If she makes a shopping list, a grocery list, let's say, to go to town, What do you think

0: happens if she walks out the door and forgets her grocery list? Here's the question. Do you remember it better because you've written it down, or would you have been better off not having a list at all and never writing anything down? What happens in that situation?
1: We always remember better what we write down.
0: That's right.
1: I mean, all through school we're taught to take notes, so we remember what we've heard.
0: That's right.
1: And so this idea of writing everything that's been bad in your life and writing it out and how you felt about it and who the people were and what happened in detail only brings it very vivid. It has to be relived
0: right.
1: in the mind. And it's not easily forgotten. And I know that it made it difficult for this lady because all of the distrust of the past, because of the pain she went through and the trauma she went through with men, made it very difficult for her to believe
0: that
1: her husband really loved her, because she had never experienced true love. All through childhood and her teenage years prior to her marriage, she never experienced pure, holy love a man would give a woman. And so it made it very difficult for her to believe it was possible. And the battle was very great in her mind.
0: Mm, that's right. Well, let's talk about the biblical principle, because we believe that God's Word has a solution to every problem. It has a principle or a group of principles that we can go to help formulate what do we do in these situations. Philippians 3, the 13th and 14th verses says that forgetting those things which are behind, doing what?
1: Forgetting them. Don't recall them. Don't bring them
0: back.
1: Don't rehearse them.
0: But forgetting those things which are behind and reaching forth unto those things which are before. What would that mean, reaching forth unto the things that are before? That means looking for the new things that, in this case, her husband was trying to offer her.
1: Mm-hmm. The reality
0: of
1: what he had in his heart for her. He truly loved her. The past was, he wasn't interested in her past. He loved her for who she was.
0: That's right.
1: And that's where she had to put her thoughts.
0: Yes. And then it goes on and it says, I press toward the mark for the prize of the high calling of God in Christ Jesus. It's Christ that will help us go through this process. And it is for the prize. And of course, this verse talks about the ultimate prize that's out there for us, the eternal life, receiving the crown of life. But it's also talking about a process here that we can experience, that we can go through together with the Lord. He will help us forget. And one of the ways that he helps us forget is he gives us better thoughts to think.
1: That's
0: he gives us a new way of dealing with it. Instead of living in the old lies, he gives us the truth of the present circumstances that we can build upon and grow into.
1: That's why I think he tells us through the Apostle Paul that we need to think on those things that are pure, holy, just, good, and lovely. That's what we need to spend our time dwelling on. Doesn't mean that we ignore real needs, but some of the old past, the things that we've failed in or that we've been taken advantage of, are ravaged by in the past. We can leave those thoughts behind and choose to think on what is truth, what is reality. And for her, reality was her husband really loved and cared for her. And she developed trust in him, and she developed respect for him as a man. And their marriage grew beautifully, and she trusted him. And you could see the difference. I mean, they just blossomed as a couple when that took place.
0: Yeah. It's so beautiful, because it's nice to be able to tell the end of these stories, because these are real people. These are not stories that we've read in a book or heard on a tape. These are real people that we know whose lives have been eternally changed because of the principles of God's Word, because they weren't just going for counseling to get sympathy. They were coming to receive biblical, godly counseling. They were coming to have confidence that the person that they were talking to, that we were not going to share this with anyone else, as we never do. And so there's hundreds of people that would fit this description that we're making right now, but these people never have to be concerned that their names will ever be used or that they will be identified by any particular things that they went through. So it's nice to be able to tell the end of these stories and to know what that couple and their family is experiencing today. Because

0: is there's hope in the gospel of Jesus Christ.
1: There is. There's hope, there's power, and there's peace. And then we experience that joy that God wants us to experience in our marriages.
0: Amen.
1: And that's what's exciting. You know, you don't just have to write it down, though, to remember it, to have it cause those things. I remember one woman, well, this has happened more than a few times. You know, she and her husband were in difficulties, and they were trying to work it out, and they would make progress, and then she would fall back into some of her old ways of thinking, and they were really struggling. And finally, a dear friend of theirs convinced them to seek this particular individual to counsel with. And the person came with good recommendations. Now, it's interesting that the lady, the wife in this situation, had a caution. And I want to highlight this. She wasn't quite comfortable with it, but because a dear friend suggested that she get counseling, she put her trust in that friend instead of in the cautions that God had given her. So they proceeded with the counseling. And at the end of that, she said, all he wanted to know is what happened. What did you go through? How did you feel when these things were taking place in your life? And at the end of it all, she got physically ill from having to, again, relive that past that was so ugly and so demoralizing to her. She got physically ill, and instead of it helping her husband to understand where she came from, because of her response and just having to relive it, it created a bigger gulf between them. And they've had to you know, recover from that and begin again. You know, there's been things in your past that I don't know about. There's been things in my past that you don't know about. It doesn't have to change our love for one another.
0: And it's not because there wouldn't be a willingness to share that past, but we've said to leave that past behind if it's not necessary for building the future that we need.
1: That's right.
0: It's not because we've been hiding it from each other or that we refuse to talk about it.
1: Mm-hmm.
0: So we need to challenge you, again, as we've been challenged ourselves and as we have been able to encourage other people, we need to challenge you that today, if you find yourself in a problem that seems unsolvable, that you feel like there's, you know, we're just not getting past this, what do we do? Well, stop going to people that can't help you. Stop going to friends that will only support your side. Stop going just for sympathy to say, I want you to see it my way. All those things won't help you. If you find yourself in need of counsel, then the first thing that you need is to let the Lord have your heart to begin with.
1: Mm-hmm.
0: Because if He has your heart, then He has the position to heal your heart. If all you want to do is change the other person, it's very difficult because God wants to change us first, or He wants to begin changing us while He then can be changing both of us at mm-hmm. the same time.
1: So we encourage that you start first with the Lord. And if you feel that you need help beyond God and the Word, the written Word that's there, then pray earnestly that God will direct you to just the person that you need to counsel with. And again, go to that person and make sure that your story, your experience, your situation will be confidential. And make sure that they are going to take an unbiased position in counseling with you.
0: That's right.
1: As well as that they are going to share with you principles from the Word of God on finding the true solution to heal your marriage.
0: That's right. Well, He is the solution.
1: Mm-hmm.
0: He is the mighty counselor.
1: Amen.
0: And He is the one that wants to give us the best. He may have to use somebody else, but He wants to be our counselor. And I think it would be fitting for us as we close this program to go to the Mighty Counselor. And if you find yourself in a difficult position, maybe you can enter into this prayer with us for that Mighty Counselor to begin to make the difference in your life. Shall we pray together? Father in heaven, we do thank You for the assurance that You are the God of all flesh and there's nothing too hard for You, that You do have the solution to every problem. And we come to You for the many people today, maybe someone who's view.

0: this program who is desperately in need of your saving power. Lord, if they need that power, may you work in their hearts and may you connect them, if necessary, with someone who can be a tool in your hands for their restoration. In Jesus' name, amen. Well, next time we get together, and we hope that you'll be joining us next time, we're going to be talking about something that's a lot of fun.
1: Keeping our love alive.
0: That's right. It's fun, isn't it?
1: It is. It's one of my most favorite topics.
0: Keeping love alive. You know, we want you to have a marriage that's heart to heart. And we know that the missing link for us was having a relationship with God that was heart to heart first. We cannot hold out on God. We cannot separate God from our marriage and expect to have a marriage that's heart to heart. So next time we're together, we're going to be talking about the ways that we can keep love alive. As we keep that love alive with our Heavenly Father, with our personal Savior, we'll be able to keep love alive in our marriage. We have a marriage that's heart to heart. And we want you to have a marriage that's heart to heart. So we hope we'll see you next time, keeping love alive.

0: Welcome to Battles of Faith. We're your host, Ivor and Atante Myers. Today, we're going to continue our discussion on how to study the Bible. You know, I was thinking many times people just say, oh yeah, I've read the Bible or I read the Bible. But you know, the Bible doesn't tell us to read. It says to study the Bible. In 2 Timothy chapter 3, verse 15, it says, study to show thyself approved unto God, a workman that needeth not to be ashamed, rightly dividing the word of truth. And to study the Bible, you need to have foundational principles to help you guide your way through so you don't make up something that's not in the Bible. So it's really important. And we're going to go over some more principles today. So again, we're very excited about this program because once again, it's going to help you to be able to properly divide the word of truth.
1: Amen. You know, the Bible is the God of the Bible is a creative kind of God. And you look around at this world and you see that God is an artist. And when it comes to His Word, it's the same thing. God is a creative God and He has so many beautiful principles in His Word that it's really, this book, once it opens up to you, it's far from a dull book. There are so many beautiful lessons in there. So many ways in which these lessons are brought out. And we're going to be looking at some of those principles today. We're going to be looking at three principles in particular. We're going to be looking at Bible names. We're going to be looking at Bible numbers. And we're also going to be looking at a principle that I like to call the second man principle. Mm. And so we're going to see, first of all, dealing with Bible names, that the Bible, when it uses names, first of all, a name the Jewish context was very important because names were attached to meanings, and people were not just named spuriously. They took time to consider the character of the child, and then they would name the child.
0: Wouldn't they take like 8 days? I think we've read in history at least 8 days or a week to see what the child acted like, and then they name the child.
1: Right. And, you know, there are some names in the Bible, some names given to people. You wonder, well, why did their parents name them that? But, you know, we don't have the answer for that. But we do know that Bible names carry significance when attempting to understand stories. They add so much more to the story. And we're going to begin by looking at, you know, the highest name of all, Jesus. Matthew 1:21, the Bible says that His name was to be called Jesus because He would save His people from their sins.
0: Right.
1: The name Jesus means Savior, and in particular, Savior from sin. So as we understand that name, we say, okay, that's why He was to be called Jesus. It wasn't just a nice sounding name. It had carried a meaning to it. He shall save His people from their sins. Well, if you look in verse 23 of the same chapter, it says that His name was also to be called Emmanuel.
0: That means God with us.
1: God with us. And that very name reveals who Jesus Christ was. God with us. God manifested in the flesh. And so we see these names and we say, okay, understanding these names reveal to us the important truth of who Jesus is, God with us, and what His work was to be, saving us from our sins.
0: I just thought of a really beautiful thought when you said God with us. It's like God couldn't be with us any other way because we're sinful man. He actually had to create a body for Himself to fill that body, to kind of dwell and be with us. And
1: that's
0: it's
1: right.
0: It's a very loving thing to do because He cared about us so much.
1: That's right. For God so loved the world that He gave His Son.
0: Right.
1: In other words, in giving His Son, He was giving Himself. And just that name, Emmanuel, is a gift of love to us. So we see the importance of understanding Bible names. I want to look at a couple more names here. The name Israel, for example. Israel

0: which is the name that was given to Jacob after he wrestled with God. The name Israel means overcomer with God, or one who has wrestled with God
1: and
0: overcome. And so we see in that context, understanding the name Israel in the New Testament, where God describes his church as Israel, we understand that Israel composes those who have wrestled with God and overcome, those who have overcome the world, made up of both Jews and Gentiles, because remember, Jacob was not born Israel. He was considered the first Israelite, but yet he wasn't born Israel. He was born Jacob, and the word Jacob means deceiver or supplanter.
1: And so he wrestled with God, and he overcame, and God changed his name.
0: That's right. That is the story with each and every one of us. We are all like a Jacob, as it were, and God calls us to wrestle with him, and in overcoming, he changes our name. Symbolically speaking, to Israel, we become part of the Israel of God. Doesn't matter where I was born, who I was born as. All that matters is that I have wrestled with God, and now he has changed my name or my character.
1: That's right. He's not a respecter of person.
0: That's right. We can look at the name Barabbas, and that's an interesting name, Barabbas. Reading the story of Jesus's crucifixion, there is a particular part in this episode where there's brought out a criminal, and the Jews are called to ask, who would you rather have rule over you, Jesus or Barabbas?
1: And they chose Barabbas.
0: And they chose Barabbas. You think about this, the name Barabbas. Bar means son of, and Abba means father.
1: Right.
0: So here you've got two people standing before the Jews, the son of the father and the son of the father. And they are called to make a choice, to make a decision about which son of the father they will follow. You see, I think about this, and in the context of last day events, when the Antichrist comes, his imperfection

0: Jesus, a savior, was supposed to come, but because it wasn't that they didn't know the word, they knew someone was supposed to come, but because the spirit was not, they weren't accepting what the spirit was trying to tell them, hey, this is the savior, they rejected him. And the same thing for us, we know that there's an antichrist that's going to come and there will be a situation, but if we don't have the spirit of God with us, we will make the wrong decision as well, and we don't want to do that.
1: Exactly. And again, this is why we have said it repeatedly, the enemy of souls does not want us to be familiar with the Word of God, mm-hmm. with the prophecies of God. It was because of a misunderstanding of the prophecies of God that when Jesus came the first time, they could not recognize him as the Savior.
0: Right.
1: Okay, so I want to take a look at a couple more names, then we're going to move into Bible numbers. And again, I'm just showing you that as you read a story, it would be good to understand, try to get an understanding of what the name is. You can do that through a concordance or some other means. Understand what the name means, and 9 times out of 10, that name is going to add significance to the story.
0: Well, having a concordance is the beginning to allowing your Bible study to go deeper.
1: That's right.
0: Because it gives you original meanings of a word. Sometimes we see a word in the Bible and we just take it that it means what we understand it means in English.
1: Right.
0: But in the Hebrew and the Greek, it could mean something else and have a deeper significance.
1: That's right. Let's look at the name Judah. Okay, the name Judah actually means praise. Okay, and that's significant. When you bring that over, that's a Hebrew name, but when you bring it over into the Greek, the word is translated Judas. So the word Judas means praise. And you think about this, Atante, Judas, while pretending to do what? Praise,
0: right.
1: Jesus Christ actually betrayed him. Now, that's not to say that we don't want to, you know,
0: praise
1: I'm not,
0: God.
1: Yeah, we don't want to praise God.
0: We do.
1: But we simply see the significance where Jesus says, you know, that a close friend has betrayed me, one who professed to be my brother, you know, a companion has betrayed me. We see the significance of Judas not living up to his namesake, which was to praise, and in particular, to praise God.
0: Mm.
1: Okay, so Bible names, again, reveal to us this understanding, or opens up to us, little gems that just add a little piece to the story. I'm going to give you 2 more examples. In the book of Revelation, there are 7 churches that are described, and these 7 churches have 7 names. Just want to talk about 2 names. One of the churches' name is named Pergamos. The word Pergamos is symbolic, or actually means exaltation and marriage, Perga and Gamos. Bring the word together, exaltation through marriage. This church represents the third, this church is a third church rather, in the line of 7, and this represents the period of time where the church of God was exalted through marriage, but not to Jesus Christ, rather to the state. In other words, it represented the period of time in which the church, instead of reaching its hand out in marriage to Christ, began to take the hand of the state, Rome in particular, the government, and was exalted to a high place. And this is the period of time where the church would eventually begin to persecute because she now had the power of the state by her side. Before she was the persecuted, but then, in fact, the church before her, the name of the church is Smyrna, representing those who were persecuted. Smyrna and myrrh being synonymous. Myrrh was an ointment used, or an herb used, to embalm the dead. It represented suffering. You had the church suffering, and then you had its stage of exaltation, and then you find that the church in turn began to persecute as it once had been persecuted. Mm-hmm. There's another church, the last church, which is called Laodicea. And the word Laodicea means the people of the judgment. So we can understand that this Laodicean church will represent a judgment people. And again, just simply understanding these names.
0: That's the last church on earth before Jesus comes.
1: That's right. That's right. The last church on earth before Jesus comes. Understanding these names help us to get a larger picture of what the whole story may be talking about. Okay, so that's Bible names. I want to encourage you to really begin to look into these names. In fact, there's one more thing I'd like to share.
0: Exactly.
1: Yes, it was the author of the Heidelberg Catechism that is credited as being the first one to find this incredible prophecy in the Genesis.

0: in the genealogy recorded in Genesis chapter 5.
1: And this is awesome.
0: If you look at Genesis chapter 5, you will see a list of names. And Atanta, I'm going to ask if you would just read those names.
1: Okay, there's the first man on earth. Obviously, that was Adam. And then Seth, Enos, Canaan, Mahalalel, Jared, Enoch, Methuselah, Lamech, and Noah.
0: Okay, and these are the descendants of Adam laid out in order. And as you look at the meanings of these names, and in some concordances, these names will actually vary. These definitions were actually gathered from lexicons and other places. But the general meaning of these names are given that so that they actually reveal the plan of salvation in these names. I'm going to ask Atante to read it again. But this time, she's going to read the name and then what it means.
1: Adam means man, Seth, placed or appointed, Enos, wretched, fallen man, Canaan, lamenting, Mahalalel, the blessed God, Jared, shall descend or come down, Enoch, teaching, dedicated, disciplined, obedient unto death, Methuselah, his death shall bring, Lamech, power, Noah, rest and comfort.
0: Okay, now I'm going to ask you to just read that again in the sentence without the names.
1: Okay. Man placed or appointed, wretched fallen man, lamenting, the blessed God shall descend or come down, teaching, dedicated, disciplined, obedient unto death. His death shall bring power, rest, and comfort.
0: And that's beautiful. The gospel message just tied in as we begin to study the Word of God and ask the Lord to open up our eyes so that we can see that which is under the surface. We find so many beautiful gems. And this, I think, is an example of one of those gems.
1: That's right. And God wants this book to be your entertainment. Not that there's not other fun things to do, but He wants us to really enjoy reading and studying His Word. That's why He's put gems like this. I look at the bottom part of the names where it says, His death shall bring power, rest, and comfort. And that's what we want. We need power to overcome sin. We need rest and comfort as we may go through hard times and trials on this earth. But what a promise, what a blessing, what an awesome God we serve to encode this into His Word.
0: That's right. Now we're going to go quickly over to Bible Numbers. And we're not going to have enough time to really get into this, but we're going to just kind of skim through it, and then we're going to get into the second man principle. Bible numbers are often significant. Not all numbers, but some numbers, as you read through the Bible, you will see that they are mentioned time and time again, and they are mentioned in relation to the very same thing. And you begin to realize that these numbers have significance. And when you bring these meanings all the way over to the book of Revelation, you now begin to understand, okay, the number 4 is symbolic, or the number 7 is symbolic of A, B, C, or D, whatever that might be. We want to take a look at some of these numbers. And we're going to start with the number 3. The number 3 is symbolic of a dividing line, as it were, between life and death. When you look at the number 3, you will find over and over again in the scripture that the number 3 surrounds life and death. As you know, Jesus was resurrected on the 3rd day. Mm-hmm. If you go back to the Old Testament, you think of Jonah being in the belly of the whale for
1: three days.
0: You think about the butler and the baker, who both had dreams, each happened to do with 3 days. One died, and the other, or one had a dream that didn't understand what the dream meant, but basically in the end, after 3 days, they were told that one would die and one would live. You look at the number 3 continually throughout the scripture, and you find this manifestation. Dina, who was raped, made a covenant with the man that raped her, and some of the sons of Israel said, okay, you go ahead and get circumcised, and that will be the covenant that we will live in peace. The Bible says after the 3rd day, 2 of these sons went upon the whole city when the men were sore and slew them all. Mm. You see, you find that number 3 symbolic of life and of death. And as you look through the scripture, you begin to see that, yes, this number, it's consistent everywhere we look at it. And I'm just throwing out a few of them, but you go all the way through the scripture looking at that number

0: three, you're going to see this division between life and death. Okay, there's the number four, and the number four is symbolic of worldwideness. You think about the four directions, north, south, east, and west, represents worldwide. You think about in Revelation chapter 7, there are four angels seen standing on the four corners
1: of the earth.
0: And they are holding back the four winds of the earth. And one angel says, do not let the winds go until we have sealed the servants of our God in their forehead. This lets us know that this sealing is not a sealing that happens in one local place. It is a worldwide sealing that takes place. So there's a number four. We've got the number seven, which represents a complete cycle. 7 days of the week represents a complete cycle of time. So when we get to the book of Revelation and we see seven churches, seven seals, seven plagues, we know that these represent seven, or rather a cycle of time. We've got to figure out when the time begins and when it ends. But these numbers of seven represent a complete, or something happening over a complete cycle of time. And we can go on with the number eight, representing newness of life, baptism. There were eight who made it through the flood, Noah's flood, eight on the ark, representing baptism or newness of life. There's a number 12, which represents service. There were 12 disciples called to serve Jesus, 12 tribes called to go out into the wilderness and serve God. In the New Testament, or in the book of Revelation, you've got the 144,000 who serve God day and night in the temple. That's 12 times 12, representing the people who are called to serve God. And so we can go through these numbers and we see that these numbers are significant in the Bible and help to enrich our study. And now we're going to look at the second man principle, which happens to be my favorite. In the Bible, I believe it's 1 Corinthians chapter 15 and verse 45, it says, and so it is written, the first man, Adam, was made a living soul. The last Adam was made a quickening spirit. Howbeit, that was not first which is spiritual, but that which is natural, and afterward that which is spiritual. The first man is of the earth, earthy. The second man is the Lord from heaven. The Bible lays out this principle here, that Jesus Christ is the second man. Now, what does that mean? That means, and please listen carefully, that means that Jesus Christ is the second Atante. He is the second Ivor. He is the second Bill out there, the second Bob, whoever you are. He is the second you in this context. When you decide to die to self and are born again, as Paul said, I am crucified with Christ, nevertheless I live, yet not I. But Christ that liveth in me. Christ becomes that second person. His mind is given to us. That doesn't mean that we are Jesus. It simply means that Jesus is in us, living out his life in and through us. He becomes the second man. We find this principle all throughout the Old Testament, that Christ, not only was he the second, is he the second man for you and I, he was the second man for many of the Old Testament prophets and saints. You think about Adam.
1: Right. So where Adam failed the first time, Jesus came and was triumphant.
0: That's right. Adam's first temptation dealt with appetite. Jesus comes, and as the second Adam, he overcomes where the first Adam failed.
1: In the wilderness when Satan tempted
0: him. Exactly. Interestingly enough, Adam, in order to get his wife, Adam was put to sleep and a rib was taken from his side. In like manner, Jesus Christ has a bride, and that bride is the church. Jesus Christ was put to sleep. Roman soldier came, pierced his side, and the Bible says, forthwith came there out blood and water. And it is from this blood and water, symbolically speaking, that the bride of Christ came forth, the church of Christ came forth, the New Testament church. And so we see that Christ is the second Adam. Christ is also the second Abel. Remember, Abel was killed by his own brother. So Jesus, when he came, he was put to death by his own brethren. Okay, he is the second Enoch who walked with God. You know, the Bible describes Enoch as walking with God. Christ was not translated as was Enoch. In other words, Christ died. Enoch did not die. But he is a second Enoch in the sense that he walked with God.

0: He is the second Joseph or the second Abraham. Bible says that Abraham was called out, was sent out into a strange land. So Christ left his heavenly home and was sent out into a strange land in this planet that was full of sin and corruption. Abraham was a pilgrim. Christ was a pilgrim. He is the second Noah. How do you think he's the second Noah?
1: I don't know.
0: Okay, I'm putting it on the spot. Christ is the second Noah in that he, as Noah built an ark, and his mission was to save people from the old world into the new.
1: Right.
0: So Christ in heaven right now is ministering on our behalf, inviting us up into heaven, because there is another flood coming, but it is not a flood of water. It is a flood of fire.
1: Right.
0: You see, he is the second Noah. Christ is the second Isaac. And you remember that Isaac, when his father took him to be sacrificed,
1: right,
0: he did not wrestle. He did not. He willingly
1: laid himself down.
0: Christ willingly laid his life down on our behalf. He's the second Joseph, who was sold into slavery by his brothers, betrayed by his brothers, went down into Egypt. His brothers ended up having to come back to him after they had betrayed him.
1: Mm-hmm.
0: For to be saved, as it were, from the drought. So Christ, betrayed by humanity,
1: has gone up to heaven,
0: and we must come to him in time of drought and say, Lord, you know, we're sorry for what we did. Please spare us.
1: Right.
0: I think about Christ being the second Samson, and this is one of my favorites, Atante. Let me say that. Christ is the second Moses. He was in danger when he was born, as Pharaoh tried to kill Moses and all the children at the age of two. So there was a decree that went out with Christ for the same thing under the age of two. Moses went out into the wilderness 40 years to prepare to lead God's people. So Christ, before he began his ministry, 40 days in the wilderness to lead his people. Moses led his people across the Red Sea, opened up that Red Sea, and led his people through. Jesus Christ will open up the sky and lead his people from this earth over into the other side.
1: Amen.
0: And so he is the second Moses. He is the second Samson, in that Samson was betrayed by the woman that he loved.
1: Right.
0: So Christ was betrayed by the woman, the church, that he loved. The Bible says that Samson had his eyes put out. Jesus Christ was blindfolded as they beat him and made sport of him.
1: Mm-hmm.
0: The Bible says that Samson was taken. Let me say that Jesus Christ is not the second Samson in failure.
1: No.
0: Jesus Christ overcame where Samson failed. You see, Samson was brought between two pillars in the temple of Dagon. And the Bible says that he, when he died, he put his hands on those pillars, or before he died, rather, put his hand on those pillars. The Bible actually says in verse 30 of chapter 16 of Judges that he bowed his head and pushed. And when he pushed, there was a great earthquake, as it were. Not an earthquake. I mean, the building fell, and those that he killed in his death were more than those whom he had slain in his life.
1: And the same thing with Jesus when he was on the cross and bowed his head.
0: Bible says that Jesus bowed his head between two thieves, gave up his life.
1: There was an earthquake.
0: And there was a great earthquake. And Jesus slew more in his death. When I say slew, I mean bringing about a death of the first man, the carnal man. He has caused more people to die to self in his death than he did when he was alive.
1: Wow.
0: You see, and there was a temple, there was an earthquake in the temple of the dragon, in the citadel of the dragon, as it were. It was a spiritual earthquake. The dragon and his foundation was shaken at the death of Christ. And this is why we ought to take the word of God and see how exciting it is when we begin to see these principles unfolding and say, man, Hollywood doesn't have anything on this.
1: Hollywood can't touch it.
0: No.
1: They can't create it, because the Holy Spirit inspired this. And it is more exciting, has more drama, the best ending of a story than any Hollywood movie could ever dream up.
0: Exactly. It is a Hollywood, you know, tries to imitate the great controversy and imitate the things of the Word of God. But let me tell you, as we begin to study the Word of God and make it our intense study, we will begin to see that this Word, this Bible is just magnificent. The principles that are found there, the things that God is trying to share with us in so many different ways, will just pull us

0: and we will not want to put this book down because of how exciting it is.
1: And it's our prayer that you will make the decision to take time, to spend time in God's Word, because there's so much there. Well, we're all out of time. Until next time, God bless.